0: especially in the trailers, like an 80s nostalgia vibe.
1: Yeah, but Stranger Things was, like you said, it was really just more about nostalgia vibe as opposed to something specific from the 80s.
0: Right. Well, I think that giving it something specific allowed them to sell like a nostalgia vibe while also having a strong, in quotation marks, a strong IP associated with it. Because I think as a secondary market, they could sell this to kids and trying also, like, you know, there's a new line of Mattel toys launched with the film.
1: There is?
0: Yeah. I looked that up afterwards. I really have no idea if that was just like, I think more likely that was kind of an afterthought, like, you know, but it's hard to say, like, whether they at all use this movie to sell toys or just like, well, we're making a movie about a toy franchise. We might as well put some toys with it.
1: Yeah, you can get a 5.5-inch tall He-Man who looks like the He-Man from the movie.
0: Yeah.
1: For $10.
0: Yeah, Target. There was like a 6-toy set of like the main characters of the movie. The Thela, what's his name? A master at arms.
1: Tila. Not Thela.
0: Sorry.
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1: Better than your average try at this, yeah.
0: Thank you. I'll take that.
1: He, him.
0: I feel like, you know, they're kind of obligatory, so we just read them, but sometimes you give it a little style.
1: He, him.
0: He, him. They, all right. Them.
1: All right, your turn.
0: Okay, one sec. Speaking of movies, there was sort of a bit of a bad newsy with A24. He saw they had like a $75 million AI investment. So they're getting a bit of backlash, of course.
1: What does that even mean?
0: They signed... they have a artificial research partnership with Google DeepMind. Let's see if I can get the exact wording. Google is investing roughly $75 million into A24 via its parent company Alphabet. The research partnership will give A24 access to Google DeepMind. The artificial research laboratory purchased by Google in 2014. According to the head guy at A24, they plan to use it for storyboarding. And yeah, it's not the first time, A24 in particular has been like kind of controversially working with AI, because they had, a few years ago, very AI looking posters for Civil War.
1: Yeah.
0: I don't know if I have too much to say about this. I mean, I feel like, it's kind of bad. It sucks. It's not the end of the world. I'll still watch their movies probably. It's not something that, according to them, and I just don't put much faith in their words, but it's something that they're just using it for like behind the scenes stuff, not actual generation. But that only like addresses like maybe one third of the problem I have with AI in general. Mm-hmm. Which is that its output isn't very good. It's still killing our soil and our water with the data centers, and killing artist jobs. So bad. And it's just like a general investment by the company. So like kind of all A24 films are a little bit scarred by this. That being said, A24 is still probably better in a lot of ways than a lot of the major studios, which by credit of them being a major studio probably has... via parent companies, way more investment into AI than A24 does.
1: Mm-hmm.
0: But, it's just like a trend I've seen in the last year or so that like smaller and smaller companies and game developers are saying that AI is unavoidable. And, it just sucks to be on the losing end of the war. I don't have anything more to say about that unless you do. Move on. Let's see. I'm just thinking where to go next. Speaking of Amazon Studios, what was Amazon Studios we were talking? He-Man was Amazon, right?
1: Yes.
0: I've watched various James Bond movies lately, ever since, 10 years ago, Amazon has owned, maybe even longer, MGM, owner of, Eon Productions. I'll just do the review of the most recent movie I watched, which is Casino Royale. Do you remember that movie?
1: The Daniel Craig?
0: Yeah. Not the 1960s okay. Parody movie.
1: Yeah.
0: Yeah.
1: That's, that movie's almost 20 years old now, I think.
0: Gosh. You know, I'm trying my best to maybe not my best, but I'm giving a decent effort to
1: 2006. It
0: not,
1: is 20 years old.
0: Not just watch ancient crusty movies that that were released on VCR, you know. I did watch a library copy, which because it was so old, the Blu-ray was kind of, I mean, I'm accounting it partially to this, the Blu-ray was in bad shape and I missed a couple of scenes because it scratches on the Blu-ray. There is a more modern take to this, though. The reason I'm watching, I'll back up a little bit. The reason I watched watching Bond movies is not just because I'm like being a cinephile and watching a bunch of old movies, is because there was a James Bond video game that came out about a month ago, and it was like the first James Bond major property to come out in like almost 6 years. I think No Time to Die was like 2021.
1: Uh-huh.
0: And yeah, it was a pretty fantastic game. I would recommend it to anyone who is into, you know, 10 to 15 hour single player story video games. Does, you know, just a great job of having cinematic beats to its storyline, making you feel like you're playing a movie. And yeah, if I were to grade it like a movie, I would give it like a minus.
1: Cool. So Casino Royale, man.
0: Yeah, sorry. So yeah, Casino Royale. Mads Mikkelsen as the villain was really great. What was her name? Vesper was a great sidekick to James Bond. And what did I like most about it? The whole just scenery in Montenegro, the casino itself, was really cool. And the one thing I didn't like about it was that the last 20 minutes of it or so felt, even though I read the book, I didn't read the book, felt really tacked on. About the book, it was just that it also was in the book that there was this kind of stuff that was extra, but in the context of the movie, it felt like they were talking. They killed the villain in like 30 minutes ago in the movie, and then a bunch of other stuff happened that kind of set up for the sequel of the Daniel Craig movies. So overall, I'd give it a B plus. Yeah.
1: Cool. That's all you have to say about it? You want to talk about how it's similar or different to other James Bond movies, or talk about the action, talk about Daniel Craig's performance, the black and white beginning of the movie?

0: I read was like kind of the big criticism of Timothy Dalton, like that his movies just weren't very campy compared to Roger Moore and Sean Connery before him.
1: Well, you have to look at the timeline of the James Bond movies.
0: Yeah.
1: You have to realize that Timothy Dalton's darker, more serious movies were made in response to the end of the Roger Moore era.
0: Yeah, yeah.
1: Which was the, you know, very long running and, you know, kind of increasingly campy series of James Bond movies.
0: Right. No, it makes total sense. I just, like, contemporary reviews from what I read were kind of critical of how the much opposite direction they took this franchise.
1: Yeah, I mean, it's one of those things where it's, you know, it's like, you know, fans don't actually know what they want.
0: Yeah, and more retrospective reviews have been slightly kinder on...
1: I think they've been significantly kinder than Timothy Dalton movies.
0: Yeah.
1: I don't really get what your criticism is between Pierce Brosnan and Timothy Dalton.
0: I don't really say anything about Pierce Brosnan. I mean, I don't have anything to say about Pierce.
1: You said he was like more serious?
0: No, I said Sean Connery and Roger Moore. If I said Pierce Brosnan, okay.
1: Pierce Brosnan was being considered for the role of James Bond at the same time as Timothy Dalton.
0: Mm. I didn't know that.
1: Timothy Dalton actually became James Bond because Pierce Brosnan was unavailable at the time.
0: Right.
1: Because he was shooting a show called Remington Steele, which basically was a James Bond TV show.
0: Yeah.
1: But Pierce Brosnan was busy, so they ended up casting Timothy Dalton instead of Pierce Brosnan.
0: Right.
1: And then when Remington Steele was over, then they got rid of Timothy Dalton and hired Pierce Brosnan.
0: Right.
1: Did you know that?
0: I did not. You know more trivia than me. I'll give it if there was like a
1: context, my son. Context. Context. I'm Skeletor.
0: Yeah. No, and I did like 30 to 45 minutes of Wikipedia research on the James Bond franchise. I just missed that part. You know, there's probably like 3 hours at least of Wikipedia research I could have done. So, my bad. I mean, License to Kill was also campy in its own way. It just was campy in a very just kind of like slasher violent sort of way. It featured a guy's head comically exploding in a pressure chamber and under submarine. It was somewhat reminiscent. We saw pretty much the same scene in the movie Kick-Ass like 20 years later.
1: Right. And Kick-Ass is supposed to be like this super edgy.
0: Yeah. Yeah. There was like a man-sized, you know, or like a big microwave that
1: So you can see how I mean it was kind of ahead of its time and its violence.
0: But. Yeah, exactly. Going back to Daniel Craig, I think he did do a somewhat like they did sort of react to that because there is a. He is very dour and serious, but there is also, he dips more in, at least in Casino Royale, into the classic James Bond tropes as well, while keeping the movie, you know, pretty grounded, I guess. In a way, they're just different movies, better on their own strengths. License to Kill actually had much more like silly gadget use than Casino Royale, which featured hardly any to my mind.
1: Yeah, well, Daniel Craig also is asked at one point by a bartender how he would like his drink.
0: Yeah.
1: And he goes, "I don't care."
0: Right.
1: Subvert that.
0: Yeah, yeah. The one of my favorite parts though that is that you did say Bond James Bond in the film you know because they gave him a secret identity to infiltrate the casino, the hotel casino, you know. He was Mr. Beach, I forget the first name, Beach. And he just introduced

0: introduces himself to the hotel management as just, no, I'm not Mr. Beach. I'm Bond, James Bond. Or just call me Bond, James Bond, you know? And, yeah, it was a funny bit of recklessness to him. And it's one of the funner parts about James Bond. And was very prevalent in the video game as well, as just how reckless James Bond can be, especially like, yeah, earlier, more novice James Bond. But, you know, he never really gives that up. He just kind of does things out of emotion all the time.
1: Do you have a favorite James Bond vehicle? James Bond car?
0: Yeah, I mean, I'd have to look it up. I mean, the movies I've seen, just in terms of its, I think, what was it called? The Aston Martin, it was the one in Goldfinger.
1: Goldfinger!
0: And I'm doing it mainly on its, you know, yeah, I was going to say DB8, but it's the DB5.
1: If you said DB8,
0: yeah,
1: I would have slapped you.
0: Okay, well, I'm glad I didn't. Why would that be so offensive?
1: Because everyone knows it's the Aston Martin DB5.
0: Okay, sorry.
1: I'm not even British. If I was British, I'd probably stab you if you said DB8.
0: It also kind of sounds like BB-8.

0: A lot of people point to Goldfinger as like the like movie that really kind of defined what James Bond was going to be for the rest of the franchise.
1: Yeah, yeah. I just this was one of the three movies I watched too, and it was my favorite. It's just that, yeah, the amount of gadgetry, the cars, the ridiculous use of like the Bond girl trope was all there.
0: Is there a reason why you like the Aston Martin DB5?
1: It's probably the incorporation. It just had the gadgets in the movie. It's kind of silly because obviously the actual DB5 doesn't come with those gadgets.
0: It doesn't?
1: At least I don't think so.
0: Oh, well, I'm no longer a fan of the Aston Martin DB5. Because if I got one and it didn't have the retracting bulletproof shield and the machine guns and the headlights, and the ejector seat.
1: Yeah, most importantly, the ejector seat. Because, like, who doesn't want to just fling their passenger out of the car?
0: I do like that the ejector seat seems to be just for the passenger.
1: Exactly, yeah. Yeah, there's a red button underneath the gearbox.
0: The gear shift.
1: The gear shift. And yeah, it has to be the only red button, you know, and it shoots out the passenger.

0: Let's see. Yeah, it was also, you know, just, I mean, the only cars I look up what the, I forget what the Casino Royale, there was also an Aston Martin in Casino Royale.
1: That is the Aston Martin Vantage.
0: Mm.
1: Prove me wrong.
0: Yeah, I don't doubt you on this one.
1: I know, but I want you to prove me wrong because, okay, because I'm not as sure about that.
0: Okay.
1: One. Because this is the period of time where all the Aston Martins looked exactly the same. So.
0: Right, right. Yeah. Yeah. Wait, no. It was the DBS V12. I'm seeing if Vantage is something that comes up. And yeah, it just looks like a.
1: It looks like every other Aston Martin they made for like a 15-year period.
0: Yeah. The.
2: This is gold, Mr. Bond. All my life, I've been in love with its color, its brilliance. It's divine heaviness. I welcome any enterprise that will increase my stock, which is considerable.
3: I think you've made your point, Goldfinger. Thank you for the demonstration.
2: Choose your next witticism carefully, Mr. Bond. It may be your last. The purpose of our two previous encounters is now very clear to me. I do not intend to be distracted by another. Good night, Mr. Bond.
3: Do you expect me to talk?
2: No, Mr. Bond, I expect you to die. There
0: is nothing. Yeah, I almost wish I just would have started with the review of this movie because I'm now it feels too late, but like I probably have more to say about this movie and just how great it is compared to Casino Royale. That, yeah, there's just so many classic scenes. But yeah, the what's his name? I forget his name. The guy who played Goldfinger was so compelling.
1: I think his name is Gert Frobe.
0: Right. You're right. Yeah. Yeah, it was definitely Frobe. I don't know about the first name, but and I don't doubt you either. That sounds right.
1: Yeah, that is his name.
0: And of course, everyone's favorite henchman, Oddjob.
1: Yeah,
0: with the killer hat. It also had two relatively compelling female characters who die like in the first act of the movie that I felt was like maybe because the trope just wasn't established. It felt almost a little subverted. Like it's like, oh, this is going to be the Bond girl. Nope, she dies. And then, oh, this is going to be the Bond girl.
1: I mean, it's the iconic death of he shows back up in the hotel room and the girl is dead in bed, covered completely from head to toe in a layer of gold.
0: Yeah, that image was very iconic, you're right. The second death, not as iconic, but pretty funny, where she just gets hit in the back with the Oddjob's hat while running away.
1: Yeah.
0: And she's dead. No visible injuries, but the hit just killed
1: wicked,
0: her.
1: Wicked throw.
0: Yeah.
1: Oddjob would be dangerous on a disc golf course.
0: Right, exactly.
1: Yeah, he threw a 6 hole-in-ones. He only decapitated 4 people.
0: Right, right.
1: Yeah.
0: But they do imply like the hat itself is just sort of magical too, I guess, because he never attempts to throw anything else in the movie, as far as I'm aware. And at one point, James Bond gets his hand on the hat, and then all of a sudden, Oddjob is scared that he might get killed by James Bond's throw.
1: Yeah.
0: So. And he's just obsessed with getting it back, you know, which James Bond exploits to kill him. It felt very video game bossy. Anyway.
4: Smashing idea, man. Yeah.
5: That really hurt. I'm gonna have a lump there, you idiot. Who throws a shoe? Honestly.
0: Was that from the first or second one?
1: That was the first Austin Powers movie, yeah. One thing that's great about going back and watching these Sean Connery, James Bond movies,
0: yeah,
1: is that you can then go back and watch Austin Powers
0: yeah,
1: and realize every single little joke and tribute to the yeah, Sean Connery, James Bond movies.
0: Right.
1: Specifically the Sean Connery movies.
0: Yeah, yeah, for sure.
1: That's clearly Mike Myers loved, just adored and absorbed every detail of these Sean Connery Bond movies.
0: Yeah, yeah, for sure. Yeah, I found a copy of looking through the DVD collection. I have a Blu-ray copy of Thunderball, so I'll be watching that soon too. That was the movie that came out after Goldfinger. It specifically says, I didn't realize they had like Marvel, you know, hooks at the end of the movie. They said like James Bond will be back in Thunderball at the end of the movie.
1: Yeah, no, that it's actually one of the famous hallmarks of the James Bond movies,
0: right,
1: that they always say at the end, James Bond will be back.
0: Yeah.
1: Even after this latest one where James Bond clearly died.
0: Right. He'll be back. Yeah.
1: He will be back.
0: As a zombie. Yeah. Yeah, again, going back to the cars. Yeah, the DB5 is just beyond its, you know, the gadgets. It is just obviously a cooler looking car than whatever I said the Casino Royale was. I don't even know how unique it looking it was, because I'm not an expert on 60s era cars. It's just that 60s era sports cars look cooler than, you know, early 2000s era sports cars.
1: A lot of people consider the Aston Martin DB5 to be one of the better looking cars of its era. Of course, like many good looking sports cars of its era, it didn't actually perform all that great.
0: Right, right.
1: It looked better than it drove, you know?
0: Right.
1: That was pretty common.
0: Yeah.
1: Some other famous Bond cars were the Lotus Esprit.
0: Mm-hmm.
1: That one was the car that turned into a submarine.
0: Mm. That is a cool feature.
1: There was a big red American Mustang in one of the James Bond movies. It was the one where they spent a lot of time in Las Vegas.
0: Right.
1: Pierce Brosnan
0: Diamonds
1: drove...
0: Diamonds are forever.
1: Diamonds yeah, are forever!
0: It was the
1: forever.
0: Mustang of Mach 1.
1: Forever! Yeah.
0: Yeah. Yeah, it's a pretty fun-looking muscle car.
1: James Bond... Pierce Brosnan drove a series of BMWs.
0: Ew.
1: Until his last one, where he drove an Aston Martin.
0: Cool.
1: That could turn invisible.
0: Cool. He's got some a Wonder Woman car.
1: Yeah.
0: Did he turn invisible in the car?
1: Oh, or, yeah. The whole thing was he wasn't just like riding around. And...
0: Okay. So it was a little bit better than Wonder Woman's set.
1: Yeah.
0: Where...
1: Yeah.
0: Yeah.
1: He drove a BMW that... he could drive with his cell phone. That was in GoldenEye.
0: Right, right. That seems a little... we've all played cell phone games now, and that seems a little hard, you know?
1: Yeah, you generally crash a lot.
0: Right, yeah.
1: And luckily, the crash settings on video games are pretty forgiving.
0: Yeah,
1: yeah. Yeah. Less so in real life, I would
0: right,
1: feel like.
0: Yeah, like, on a touchscreen, the brakes and gas is just going to be all or nothing, right?
1: Yeah. He also drove a Z8, a BMW Z8 Roadster.
0: Yeah. That's actually a cool, as far as BMWs go, I like that
1: car. It's kind of funky looking, the Z8.
0: Yeah. Just making sure it's the one I think thinking of. Yeah. Yeah. I remember that was like my favorite car, one of my favorite cars in like an early Need for Speed game.
1: What else did
0: he? In the video game, he drove, well, they introduced the Aston Martin Valhalla, which of course is one of their newest cars. I think it's a hybrid. And unfortunately, you don't really get to drive it in the game. Because it's like, you know, it's like early James Bond, and they like just developed it, and you had to get your 00 license before you could ride it, and he doesn't really get to get his 00 license to the end of the game. But there's like people invade MI6, and there's at the end of the game, and you get in the MI6 and you can drive it around in the small room and use its machine guns and missiles to kill people in that room. But you don't really get, you know, very limited driving space. That being said, I think the Valhalla did look cooler than the Casino Royale car. I read it's like it's sort of a consumer, trimmed down consumer version of the Aston Martin Valkyrie, which is their current top of the line F1 inspired sports car, track car.
1: Yeah. I'm gonna say one of James Bond's best was the jetpack.
0: Yeah.
1: Which he got out of the trunk of his DB5, I think.
0: Right. Which movie was that? That wasn't in Goldfinger. I don't think so. But I remember seeing it.
1: It's in Thunderball.
0: Oh, cool. I'll see that by next week.
1: Are you planning on going swimming?
0: Swimming?
1: Yeah.
0: I wasn't, but why you ask?
1: Well, don't do it at the reflecting pool in Washington, D.C.
0: Yeah, what's going on with that right now?
1: You might get arrested as a domestic terrorist.
0: Right.
1: For vandalizing the pool and ruining Donald Trump's perfect fix for the pool. You know what's going on with that?
0: I do remember they said they arrested somebody. And
1: so Donald Trump, in his infinite wisdom, said, look at me. I'm a pool guy.
0: Yeah.
1: I've had many pools. I'm going to fix the reflecting pool. Barack Hussein Obama never could do it.
0: Mm-hmm. So yeah, we talked about it a little bit last week.
1: Yeah, so he refinished it, repainted it. And then, you know, he's like, it's perfect. It's fixed. It's always going to be beautiful now. Only I could do it. Well, within about a week or two of him saying it was finished, it started turning green instead of blue because of algae. And then they started pouring all kinds of chemicals into it, including hydrogen peroxide, which I didn't know about using hydrogen peroxide in a pool.
0: Right.
1: I've heard of chlorine.
0: Yeah.
1: But anyway, then apparently the reports of the paint, the layering of the pool started peeling. And as soon as reports started to come out that not only was the pool turning green again, but that it was peeling, then the Trump administration started saying, no, it was vandalism.
0: Right.
1: It was funny because like the day before, you know, the Daily Show made fun of some obscure right-wing podcaster for being like, I think it's sabotage. Somebody's putting algae in the pool.
0: Yeah.
1: And then the Trump administration basically goes with that. And it says, yeah, yeah, it was sabotage. There are domestic terrorists vandalizing the pool.
0: Right.
1: Apparently an Olympic rower, you know.
0: Yeah, yeah.
1: Rose in a canoe was there and reached into it and touched a piece of floating, you know, paint.
0: Mm-hmm.
1: And he got arrested.
0: Oh, right.
1: And he's being charged as vandalizing the pool. And they claim that they've arrested like six other people for vandalizing the pool.
0: Right.
1: And Trump said, somebody cut a 250-foot long gash in the pool. And then they asked him about it again a day later. He said, somebody cut a 300-foot long gash in the pool.
0: Right.
1: And then they asked him a day after that. He said, somebody cut, I think it was 350 feet long.
0: Classic.
1: Classic Trump.
0: Yeah.
1: People talk about inflation. Trump inflation is crazy.
0: Yeah. Yeah. 20% a day.
1: Yeah.
0: Yeah.
1: So now they're trying to blame, you know, radical left terrorist domestic jerks for somehow cutting, you know, like, you know, 350-foot long gashes in the pool.
0: Mm-hmm.
1: And nobody noticed.
0: Right.
1: And introducing algae.
0: Right.
1: Which is funny because, you know, the algae thing has been a problem for the reflecting pool forever.
0: Yeah.
1: So, but it's never Trump's fault. It's never the Republicans' fault. It's not like they didn't do anything perfectly. They did. They did everything perfectly.
0: Yeah.
1: Except the paint is peeling and domestic terrorists are ruining everybody's good time at the pool.
0: Yeah. Including ducks. Apparently a dead duck was found inside of it.
1: Yeah, I assume if you pour massive amounts of hydrogen peroxide into yeah, the pool and people start and animals start drinking it.
0: Yeah.
1: Probably not going to be good for them.
0: Right. Or that duck was a terrorist that was foiled.
1: Oh, it was actually they sniped that duck.
0: You're right.
1: They saw that duck enter the pool attempting domestic terrorism and
0: psh. Right. It would have been 400-foot gash if they didn't take care of that bird. Man. Yeah. Yeah. Good thing we have him looking out for our pool.
1: Yeah.
0: Yeah. Let's see. What else was with him? He's a funny guy. Yeah, we already talked about his birthday. His big old birthday ball. Let's see. Oh, yeah. The House passed a resolution to limit war power. Or the Senate did. I'm sorry. Passed the House resolution after the war is already... supposedly over. So, we'll see how that goes.
1: Yeah, I mean, the war has been over for 2 weeks perpetually for the last, like, several months, right?
0: So. Yeah, yeah, exactly. Now he's touting, he's talking about how he's great for lowering gas prices. They're still much higher than they were, obviously. Than
1: look, lowering prices is easy. You just got to start a war to raise the prices of everything, and then you end the war, and then the prices go down, and you're a hero.
0: Right.
1: What a genius.
0: Yeah, I also remember him saying, like, a few weeks ago that high gas prices just, like, wasn't a big deal at
1: yeah,
0: all.
1: He also said, I love inflation.
0: Right. Yeah.
1: I mean, saying that he's a hero for lowering gas prices is almost like saying he's a hero for insider trading, basically.
0: Right. Right.
1: I nakedly manipulated the market. What a guy. we talked about a little bit about SpaceX. I think we talked about it off the air.
0: Yeah.
1: They had their IPO. Oh. Apparently, they did not do well this last week.
0: Yeah, I saw just a 15% drop just yesterday.
1: Ouch.
0: I don't know if it's much lower than what it opened at, but of course, when it opened, it ballooned way up, and now it's around what it started at. It opened at 120.
1: It is riding below what it opened.
0: Yeah,
1: at.
0: Okay. It opened at 150, went up to 200, and now is around what
1: it opened at 160, and that's at 156 right now.
0: Gotcha. So
1: if you invested at minute one, you have lost money.
0: Yeah. Yeah, it looks a lot like except that it hasn't totally crashed. It looks a lot like, your typical meme coin graph there, where it opens really low and then balloons up within a couple of days or a couple of hours, and then immediately starts kind of dipping, as if this was, what do they call it? Why am I forgetting the word? Not a smash and grab, pump and dump.
1: Pump and dump.
0: Pump and dump, yep. Was annoying, though, all the CNBC channels and all, TV investor people. I don't think, real economic people, but TV investor people were talking about what a great stock and an investment this is. Well, in the meantime, they were doing all this fishy stuff to get it into the public index funds.
1: Yeah. One of the U.S. pilots that was actually shot down in Iran and was rescued reported seeing a formation of drones in the shape of a jellyfish.
0: Wait, where was this? I'm sorry.
1: One of the pilots shot down in Iran.
0: Oh, sorry.
1: Who was rescued, reportedly seeing a swarm of drones roughly in the shape of a jellyfish. And apparently that's got people scared or something.
0: Okay.
1: It's like, Iran has the ability to coordinate drones. And I'm like, yeah. So I saw a drone show at the Oakland Coliseum.
0: Yeah, right. Yeah.
1: And I watched a little bit on CNN, and people are like, yeah, people are unsure exactly what kind of capability this guy was talking about.
0: Right.
1: Because if it is just, a controlled formation of drones, it's not crazy.
0: Right. Yeah, I think I saw the headline of it and thought it looked silly and just sort of moved on. But
1: is this some new tactic that we've never actually seen before and it's deadly and stuff?
0: Right, right.
1: Or is it just, no, it's exactly the same technology we've seen for years from decorative drone shows.
0: Mm-hmm.
1: It's unclear right now.
0: Right. Was there a photo of it? The drone jellyfish?
1: No.
0: Oh. Great.
1: Yeah.
0: Yeah, I'd just kind of surprised that it was a U.S. pilot that would be freaking out about this.
1: Uh-huh.
0: You'd think they, of all people, would know, maybe not of all people, but more informed than 90% of the population of what drones are capable of,

0: But I don't know. I guess maybe you could be a little bit head crazy when you're like being ejected in enemy territory or whatever.
1: I mean, we've also seen video of U.S. pilots going, "What is that? That an alien? Oh, I see a UFO over there. Whoa!"
0: Right, right.
1: So, I mean, who knows?
0: Yeah. So maybe you don't have to be that technically smart to be a member of the U.S. Air Force.
1: Yeah. Let's see. What else we got going on in the last few minutes here?
0: Let's see. Supergirl officially this Thursday, Friday, whatever. Yeah. Yeah, since we reviewed it and just like seeing stuff on it for TV, it's harder and harder to not notice how sepia toned the whole thing is. I also watched the first episode of House of Dragons season 3 with my parents, having not really watched most of season 1 and 2. They were able to kind of mostly fill me in on what I was missing. Just like, these are the good guys, these are the bad guys. Okay, cool. You know, they make things really complicated in Game of Thrones, but I think that's pretty much all you need to know most of the time in order to not be confused. Is this the good guy or is this the bad guy?
1: Is this guy trying to be a king? Okay.
0: Yeah, yeah. That being said, it you know, it looked like it was the best of Game of Thrones I've ever seen. I mean, not to say it was like the best the best episode of Game of Thrones I've ever seen. It just like it was evocative of like the kind of the best era of Game of Thrones. You know?
1: Okay.
0: Very high production.
1: Brothers and sisters getting it on.
0: Yeah, mother and son getting it on. Yeah. that was the
1: even better.
0: Yeah. That's yeah. Some of Oedipus Rex action happened this season.
1: Nice.
0: So yeah. I love to see it, I guess.
1: Apparently a lot of people do. Love,
0: yeah, I know, right? Yeah.
1: I think if you asked adult entertainment websites if that was popular, they would say yes.
0: Yeah.
1: On Game of Thrones and on XXX.com.
0: Right, right. Also funny, there's these two characters that look literally exactly the same to me and I think most American viewers, but one has an eye patch. Mm. So it's just a pretty funny old school like twin designator. Yeah. Eye patch guy, not eye patch guy.
1: You should watch if the eye patch ever switches sides.
0: Right.
1: Like,
0: yeah.
1: You have two eyes.
0: Right.
1: Liar.
0: Yeah.
1: Yeah. Let's see.
0: Yeah. I did see the Moana trailer, but you were talking about, and I did notice. It's hard not to notice the Rock's nipples.
1: Lack of nipplage?
0: Yeah, yeah.
1: I know.
0: What the heck was going on there?
1: It's now like the only thing I can see.
0: Yeah.
1: Or not see.
0: Right.
1: I just, every time he's on a screen, I just zoom in right on his, on where his nips should be.
0: Right, right.
1: Why? Why did they delete his nips? It's so weird.
0: Yeah.
1: It's more distracting that they're not there, I swear.
0: Yeah, no, totally. And yeah, and there's like one shot, at least one shot in that trailer where it's like the focal point of the shot is where his nipples should be.
1: Yeah, he has those big square chests.
0: Yeah, exactly.
1: His big square
0: chests. They want to show off his tattoos.
1: But no nips.
0: Yeah.
1: And also, did you drink to it? Drink to the trailer like I told you? The drinking game?
0: Oh, no. I
1: Every
0: forgot.
1: Time he goes, woohoo!
0: I'll do that next time.
1: Yeah.
0: I just saw it on the TV in the gym, so yeah.
1: Yeah. And you should see Disclosure Day.
0: Yeah.
1: And drink every time they say Santiago.
0: Yeah.
1: Yeah.
0: Next time I want to get drunk, I'll do that.
1: Go see Disclosure Day.
0: Yeah.
1: Yeah. All right. That's going to be it for us today on KZSU Stanford 90.1 FM. We will be back next Tuesday. That's the plan.
0: Indeed. See you next week.

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And at the bottom of every hour, a track recently added to our rotation of the very latest music in our library.

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0: Number 27, the Spanish Inquisition.
1: Who said that?
2: What?
1: Don't play games with me! Our weapons are fear, surprise, ruthless efficiency, and an almost fanatical... Ooh! Ah! Cardinal Biggles!
3: Here, Lord.
1: There's only one thing to do. We must torture him and obtain a signed... Two things to do. One, torture. Two, obtain a signed confession. Three, nothing. There is no third thing. Is that clear? Biggles.
3: Yes, Lord.
1: We are to extricate the truth from this unbeliever on pain of torture. Get the comfy chair!

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I'm Jeff, the last dinosaur. 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Well, I mean, I just saw the booth empty again, so here I am. Let's just get down to some Steely Dan. This one's reeling in the ears from Can't Buy a Thrill.

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Start that set with Steely Dan, Reeling in the Ears, from Can't Buy a Thrill. Next, let's go to Allman Brothers Band, Hotlanta, live at the Fillmore.

Marshall Tucker, Fire on the Mountain from Searching for a Rainbow. Searching for a Rainbow is the album. Eric Clapton did Bell Bottom Blues. We had Allman Brothers Band, Hotlanta from Live at the Fillmore East. Next, we're going to Paul Revere and the Raiders, Kicks from Midnight Ride.

Ram Jam, Black Betty. Before that, we heard 10 Years After, As the Sun Still Burns Away from Cricklewood Green. Started that set with Paul Revere and the Raiders, Kicks from Midnight Ride. Next, we're going to Lynyrd Skynyrd, That Smell from Street Survivors.

Santana, Europa from the Amigos album. Before that, we heard Eric Burdon and the Animals, Monterey from The Twain Shall Meet. We started that set with Lynyrd Skynyrd, That Smell from Street Survivors. I'm Jeff, the last dinosaur. This is the music of a lost civilization. Now, I just got a call from our next DJ, and he's stuck in traffic, but he's going to be here soon. And so I guess I'm welcome to play a few more tracks, you know, just keep moving here. And, well, we're looking for DJs. I mean, turn yourself in, get yourself air cleared. You'll be slaving over a hot mixing board, giving away free concert tickets. So get with it, private. 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And, of course, Brother Francis has Time Traveler Friday mornings, so get checked out on that, too. Everyone deserves access to literature and educational materials, including those trying to work toward social change, self-empowerment, or rehabilitation within the incarceration system. 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Well, I guess I'm going to go to some Spencer Davis group. I got a line on you.

James Gang, The Bomber, from The Best of James Gang featuring Joe Walsh. Before that, we heard The Moody Blues, Story in Your Eyes. Started that set with Spencer Davis Group, I Got a Line on You. Next, we're going to Cream, Deserted Cities of the Heart, from The Very Best of.

Mary's Apostles, can I help you?

Alice Cooper, School's Out. Before that, we heard Bebop Deluxe, Blazing Apostles from Sunburst Finish. Started that set with Cream, Deserted Cities of the Heart. Next, we're going to Creedence, I Put a Spell on You.

Derek and the Dominoes, Why Does Love Got to Be So Sad, from Layla and Other Assorted Love Songs. Before that, we heard Jesse Colin Young and the Youngbloods, Darkness, Darkness. Started that set with Jethro Tull, Locomotive Breath. Next, we're going to the Grateful Dead, Me and My Uncle, from Ladies and Gentlemen.

Tubes, Love's a Mystery. Before that, we had Ronnie Montrose, Town Without Pity. Started that set with the Grateful Dead, Me and My Uncle from Ladies and Gentlemen. Next, we've got the Sound Wheels. So, take it away, Maestro.

Thanks, Jeff. The Last Dinosaur Secrets. We just say Jay. With a special impromptu. What's the name of the program? That's right. Music of the Lost Civilizations. Slipping and just sneaking its way in while we still can. Because, you know, while the kids are asleep, the kids are awake, the parents are asleep. I don't know. I don't know what's going on. Something like that. There's some reference in there. Our duck stepping into the mighty shoes here on KZSU for Sound Wheels. We have a very surprise guest in the wings that we'll let him let himself be known for pretty doggone soon with his American Dew. He's making American Dew there in the hallway. Make sure you wipe after that, buddy. Let's see if we can get Sound Wheels moving. The program's going to start off this fine Stanford evening with Andre LaFosse. What else do we got in store? So many things. Lots of fun to be had. Let's see if we can get it going, though. Maybe. I don't know. We'll see. We'll do our darndest. Just for you on Sound Wheels on KZSU 90.1 FM.

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0: 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What have we done? Let me go through the list here. Talking to my, I guess he'd be a co-host, guest thing. Your mic's not on though right now, but David Likens here. We heard from Rootless, Things We Can't Say About Ourselves. Tom Jill with Tips and Tids. Soaring Tortoise performing Battle of the Toy Keyboards, or Don't Call It a Big Boy Synth. Danielle Tomasetti performed People. L.R. Freiberg and Eel with their Most Higher Standards. One from the album Higher Standards. I don't know. Is that meant to be funny? Perhaps. Max Kuttner. He's not funny. He is funny. He is funny in a good way. He knows he's funny. Whatever else the news has planned. From his partial custody. That's not funny. Blevin Blechtum. Buy Me a Bliver. Buy Me a Bliver? Buy Me a Bliver? Local favorite, apparently. Yeah, he's a good one. Often here on the Day of Noise. Speaking of Day of Noise, Tholem. Hot Pursuit of Happiness. Apparently defined existence. Is it what be to appears? Everything. I just love saying that. Thanks. Thanks, Tholem. For good radio stuff. Sorry for Laughing. Nothing for Everyone and their selected works. Rizworks giving us Imp Symphony number 356, Opus 34. Andre LaFosse starting the program off with Not Gonna Lie and his Karma Suppression Index. That was a lot. That was kind of a lot, my friends. We were doing some engineering.
1: So much.
0: Would you call it we weren't doing engineering. We were talking to them.
1: We were doing engineering.
0: I like that. We were doing some engineering. Getting things to be even better around here.
1: It wasn't phased out.
0: I feel phased. I'm getting phased. I keep a cool phase face on my phasing so people don't know I'm phased.
1: Ooh, that's pretty smart.
0: About as smart as L.R. Freiberg. I'm gonna make fun of those guys. That was a fine performance. I'm sorry, guys. I'll stop picking on you. You're not here to defend yourself.
1: Don't drag him down.
0: I'm gonna pick on this guy. He's next to me, right here. Mr. David Likem.
1: Or David Bug to you.
0: Debug. Well, you're Debug in the studio, right?
1: Whatever works.
0: Whatever works. Needle on the record somewhere?
1: What? Oh, this one.
0: Anywhere.
1: I thought you meant this one.
0: No, not that one. That one's already going. But it's not cute. That's a surprise.
1: I see.
0: That's a surprise for later. But this is no surprise. It's loud, though.
1: This is the usual.
0: Yeah, the usual. Nothing says sound wheels like
1: sound wheels.
0: This is
1: wheeling away.
0: This is the Melocrino Orchestra. Melocrino? Conducted by the mighty George Melocrino.
1: Nothing but the finest. Here on sound wheels.
0: Is she just drugged or what's going on here?
1: It looks like someone might have put a roofie in her drink.
0: In her pink rose?
1: Yeah, maybe.
0: Sometimes I'd like to have a...
1: Maybe she's just being despondent.
0: You remember the live cams that kind of updated about every, minute?
1: Yep.
0: I kind of want one of those here. I mean, it's not fair that people can't see this cover.
1: Yeah.
0: Which I'm just going to stop talking about it.
1: There used to be a video stream here.
0: They're trying.
1: Years ago.
0: They're getting there. They'll have it back up here soon. Some of the guys at...
1: There was also a latency issue.
0: Yeah. That's okay. Whatever.
1: Latency.
0: The guys from Viewer Discretion Advised are working hard to get the video stream up and going.
1: But not hard enough.
0: You don't know what's under that piece of plywood there.
1: Look. Plywood is always good to have around.
0: It's so close.
1: Yeah.
0: No, it'll be fun. It doesn't need to me. Man, I tell you what. It should be 4-bit.
1: It needs to be super fast.
0: Well, then 4-bit would be fine. It would be super fast. The problem is people want 4K.
1: Yeah, that's a little excessive here at KZSU.
0: Yeah. I do appreciate being here. Did you know the quarter's going to end soon?
1: Oh, what's going to happen with sound wheels?
0: We don't know. It's suspense.
1: It's a big question mark.
0: You think I should apply?
1: It's up to you.
0: Apply myself?
1: So, yeah. You should apply yourself more.
0: Okay.
1: Well, yeah.
0: We'll think about it. That's the cliffhanger for everybody. Will I be here next week?
1: Will sound wheels be here? Where's Bob, by the way?
0: I miss Bob. I wish he could have been here.
1: Where's Bob?
0: It's okay. He would have been here.
1: He might be here next week if sound wheels is on.
0: Maybe he's taking my spot.
1: Maybe.
0: Is that what's going on? It could
1: be. Maybe that's the master plan.
0: The master plan. The KZSU master plan. I'd love to see that.
1: Where's Bob?
0: That's on those cliff.
1: That would be a great show title.
0: Where's Bob?
1: Where's Bob?
0: That's a different Bob. I like that Bob too.
1: Yeah.
0: Well, gee whiz.
1: Sounds like a tiki bar.
0: No, this is the old west here, my friend.
1: Some cowboy coffee.
0: From Crown. Crown Full Color High Fidelity Records.
1: Sounds like cowboy coffee.
0: Can't make that stuff up. Speaking of cowboy coffee.
1: Yeah, where's your coffee?
0: Ew. What does that taste like?
1: How's that swill?
0: It smells like...
1: Coffee?
0: It smells like Highway 66.
1: Yeah.
0: Just kind of pulled over for a sec to go...
1: Good roadside diner.
0: Yeah, to go wee-wee.
1: Yeah.
0: Pick up some coffee while you're there. Yep.
1: Maybe some hash browns.
0: Oh, man, hash browns. Those were the days.
1: Yeah.
0: Oh, that's going to be better.
1: It's always much better.
0: When you do more. Doing less and less with more each week. That's us.
1: Hey, I have a question.
0: Uh-oh. I am listening, even though I'm not looking anywhere near
1: you. Where did the telephone go?
0: Where'd the what go?
1: The telephone.
0: Right?
1: Where did the telephone go? Ah!
0: It's over here.
1: It moved across the desk.
0: It's not lit up. You would think it would be lit up with this engaging, engrossing conversation.
1: Very stimulating conversation.
0: If you would like to participate, just,
1: call us at...
0: Yeah, 855-723-9090.
1: It moved across the... Indeed.
0: That's also where you can leave feedback.
1: Yes. We take it very seriously.
0: We care. That's true. Yes. We care. Yeah. Well, shoot. What do you think? Let's hear what this record's playing.
1: Okay.
0: Maybe we'll get the show going.
1: Yeah, we should really get the show going.
0: So very glad each and every one of you joined me.
1: Can I mention Boys Bridge?
0: I commend you on your... Oh, we got more announcing to do.
1: Can I mention Boys Bridge?
0: I'm so glad you came.
1: Boys Bridge this Thursday night at 8 p.m.
0: Uh-oh.
1: In San Francisco, California.
0: Is there really a bridge near there?
1: It's a noisy bridge.
0: I need to get there. I'm really missing out. That's
1: you
0: really
1: should really
0: stupid.
1: Get there.
0: It's often when the imam is
1: happening. Especially this Thursday.
0: It's often happening when imam is happening. But oh, imam is not happening this Thursday.
1: What's up with them?
0: I could just be wrong. I could be wrong about
1: the
0: day.
1: What's the latest with them?
0: I wonder if they took a little break. It's pretty informal.
1: Yeah,
0: and they did have the synth meetup about 2 weeks ago, and that was fun. That was a good time.
1: It seems like it morphed into that recently.
0: No, they're still doing the... just last month, they definitely had the meetup performance.
1: Yep.
0: I did see it. Who was there? Lots of good folks. That was a good performance. I think even... speaking of which...
1: I need to get back down there.
0: Microhousing's coming up.
1: Yes.
0: Oh, I'm sorry. I wasn't supposed to tell you.
1: When and where?
0: Oh, no.
1: When and where?
0: Oh, no. Now you're going to be there.
1: Yes.
0: That was supposed to be a secret.
1: What are the details now that the cat's out of the bag?
0: Well, see if we can stuff that cat back in there. It's like the weekend before Woodstockhausen, so all the houses are happening.
1: So what are these do? What do they do? Really? What do they really do?
0: They housen fine music.
1: What does that really mean?

0: I did not.
1: Who did?
0: He did.
1: Who's the mastermind behind the house?
0: Mr. Wood.
1: But what type of wood would that be?
0: It would be silicone wood.
1: So if you're
0: silicone.
1: If you're in the San Francisco Bay Area, go to Lloydsbridge this Thursday.
0: Absolutely.
1: At 8 p.m. sharp.
0: That's way more current. That's soon.
1: Yes.
0: Are you going to be solo? No, you're not solo.
1: So I'm playing with
0: you were just here
1: the
0: last
1: duet.
0: Week.
1: Yeah. The new duo.
0: It has a name now. A different name.
1: It's called Soft Who.
0: Soft Who.
1: Soft Who.
0: I'm just gonna. I'll let that ride for now.
1: Soft Coup.
0: Soft Coup.
1: Yeah.
0: Yeah. Nice.
1: And we were here last Tuesday.
0: Just last Tuesday. No, it was actually you guys hit number one again.
1: Oh, yes. Yes.
0: In our particular.
1: We got a new hit single out.
0: It's number one in this particular genre on one particular podcaster.
1: Yep.
0: Provider. Hopefully it's your favorite podcast.
1: And it's available on all the major platforms out there.
0: That's true.
1: Yeah.
0: Did you post it separately? Do you have a? Is there a way for people to hear it?
1: It's on all the great platforms.
0: It is. Yeah, it's true. Generally, if people wanted to find it, they would have to search for R Duck, which is which is really dumb.
1: But that's all
0: as opposed to Sound Wheels.
1: That's all the great platforms out there.
0: But that's because I'm an
1: R-Duck.
0: I'm what matters.
1: That's the only platform that matters.
0: R-Duck.com, that's another source. That's true.
1: In 2026, R-Duck is where to be.
0: You have an amazing list of links. Link tree?
1: Yeah.
0: Is that what that is? That is cool.
1: It's a tree with links.
0: How do I get there again? That was epic when I
1: tree link slash David Likem.
0: Tree link slash David Likem. That's
1: or davidlikem.net to get directly to my website.
0: Well, there's something about that tree link thing that just makes it seem like, holy moly, this guy's doing stuff.
1: That's part of the purpose of that platform. It makes you look productive.
0: At least someone's productive.
1: Yeah, but it's part of being a good American.
0: Then we know we're here.
1: Yes.
0: I know I'm here because I can hear myself.
1: So, it means that we're important.
0: Stanford, dude. I tell you.
1: KCSU.
0: 90.1.
1: FM.
0: Does that stand for anything?
1: Frequency modulation. Oh.
0: I always say mega. Because it hurts, you know. We know we're
1: here. I wonder if there was any AM stations at Stanford back in the day before KCSU.
0: If I understand the Wikipedia correctly, and you can maybe let me know if I'm right or wrong about this, KZSU was a pirate station.
1: I wouldn't be surprised. I don't know much of the history formally.
0: And back at that time, pirate radio probably would have meant that it would be mono.
1: Yeah.
0: Which is similar. Let's see.
1: Mono.
0: Originally an AM carrier station.
1: Oh, there you go.
0: It relied on cables strung throughout Stanford's network of steam tunnels.
1: Hard-wired.
0: It was in the steam tunnels.
1: It was hardwired.
0: Hardwired, that's right. It was like a can.
1: Yep.
0: Holding a string on a can and just whatever's happening on the other side. Yeah. The first broadcast was a comedy review starring Doodles Weaver. I wonder if that's Jeff.
1: That's hilarious.
0: The old dinosaur there. Original dinosaur.
1: Doodles. Doodles.
0: Only in the evenings.
1: Oh, well, like right now.
0: Okay.

0: But
1: only in the 80s. Oh, never mind. It's not that bad. The original broadcast was January 6th, 1947. That's before.
0: So that's right before. That's right before Mountain Dew. Which was 1948.
1: American Dew, if you will. They've changed the name.
0: Oh, yeah, American.
1: Can Dew. Yeah. Right there. Compost your Dew. There's a lot of information here. Well, Wednesday Night Live's on there.
0: Yeah.
1: Nice.
0: A very prominent program on PCSU.
1: It goes on and on. I wonder if the Day of Noise is
0: on. That's not prominent.
1: That's not as prominent.
0: Yeah. That's very low key.
1: It doesn't seem low key when I'm here. It seems a little low key.
0: It's actually quite stressful.
1: It is. There's a lot happening.
0: In the back. In the back room.
1: Yeah. Just about ready.
0: For what?
1: I don't know. I wish I had some chocolate, though.
0: Yeah.
1: Or some cheesecake.
0: Or cheesecake.
1: I jumped on your lawn.
0: Cheesecake. If you were here last week, you would have cheesecake. If you were here last week. Cheesecake. If you were here last week.

0: Hold it with the hooks of the comb facing you.
1: And your thumb at either end of the bottom of the comb.
0: The Van Horn has designation.

TV Coffee. Yeah.

0: Yeah. That decides if this show happens next week.
1: Will you be here next week? Stay tuned.
0: Yeah, I don't know if we ever get the answer for that. We'll be another dimension next week.
1: Maybe you need to. that's around a shed. For sound waves to continue.
0: At least pass out.
1: Yeah. On the floor.
0: I'm so glad you joined me this week.
1: Likewise.
0: And I'd like to thank
1: you. It's also good to be back on KZSU. Mandipola FM. Stanford.
0: I certainly need to thank each and every one of our very patient listeners.
1: Very esteemed.
0: I commend you. Yes. Your obvious discerning yes. taste.
1: Well, that's why they're all here.
0: It's obvious. What have we done? Nothing.
1: What have you done, Art Duck?
0: It's been live improvisations, thanks to my friend here. Just about ready to start the show.
1: Go to Noise Bridge Thursday, 8 p.m. Or else something will happen.
0: It'll happen.
1: Something
0: will happen.
1: Something
0: will
1: happen.
0: Is there a...
1: Nondescript.
0: Do people know where Noise Bridge is?
1: It's in San Francisco. It's in the historical Mission District.
0: And San Francisco is in Japan?
1: California.
0: Oh, California in Canada.
1: California.
0: Just California, California.
1: In the United States of America.
0: The state and nation of California.
1: Yes, exactly.
0: I'm looking forward to seeing the stream. I'm going to at least do that. Because it does stream live, right?
1: Stream. Yes, it streams worldwide on the internet.
0: Oh, on the internet. Yes.
1: Via YouTube. Where it will be forever.
0: Via CompuServe.
1: It will always be online.
0: For as long as the online.
1: Until the end of time.
0: Alright, Noise Bridge it is, this Thursday.
1: Yes.
0: If you want to hear nothing like what you just heard, but what you heard last week on the show, when my guest here, Debug, was in. With AKA.
1: Yeah, AKA.
0: Oh, that was fun. Coming up next, Dave Flugvix with his VitaZone. And you might hear the noise in silence taking us out.
1: Not David Flugvix.
0: Just about ready to start the show. Let's see if we can get things to work.
1: It's not going to work.
0: You ready?
1: That's not
0: going to
1: work.
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Goodbye.

Boing. Boing. Yeah.

properly completed threading of the yarn. You should now have the yarn coming down from the wire of the yarn antenna and through the center of the carriage yarn guide with a 10-inch tail of yarn for you to hold on to under the carriage. This is the end of this record. Please go on to the next record.

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And at the bottom of every hour, a track recently added to our rotation of the very latest music in our library.

0: 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And it's fun being a fan now, don't get me wrong, but sitting in the stands feels like I'm missing out on all the action, you know? 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

This is Zootopia on KZSU Stanford, playing tracks from albums our DJs have played the most over the last 25 years. And at the bottom of every hour, a track recently added to our rotation of the very latest music in our library.

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And at the bottom of every hour, a track recently added to our rotation of the very latest music in our library.

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This is Zootopia on KZSU Stanford, playing tracks from albums our DJs have played the most over the last 25 years. And at the bottom of every hour, a track recently added to our rotation of the very latest music in our library.

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wander on. Where have all the good songs gone? Yeah, sometimes I have to wander on. Where have all

This is Zootopia on KZSU Stanford, playing tracks from albums our DJs have played the most over the last 25 years. And at the bottom of every hour, a track recently added to our rotation of the very latest music in our library.

0: Where do my friends and other students find their voice? 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

0: This is Zootopia on KZSU Stanford, playing tracks from albums our DJs have played the most over the last 25 years. And at the bottom of every hour, a track recently added to our rotation of the very latest music in our library.
1: Not afraid, like you're not gay. 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This heavy and heavier. I was 9 when I left my body. 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

0: give myself some wonderful suggestions so that my subconscious faithful servant will carry them out.
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2: Need nothing but a chicken coop. 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

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An uglier cock I've never seen. Never seen. Never seen. Never seen. Then out of that honky-tonk and up to Rojo's side steps the prettiest little dance hall cackle in the West. Boosty Nuster, the southern pride feather duster.

This is Zootopia on KZSU Stanford, playing tracks from albums our DJs have played the most over the last 25 years. And at the bottom of every hour, a track recently added to our rotation of the very latest music in our library.

0: just didn't want it bad enough. That should have been an easy win. What were you doing out there? You gotta hustle. You could have made that play if you'd been open.
1: On the car ride home after the game, when you think you're helping by telling me what I did wrong and what I need to work on, all I hear is that I'm not good enough, that I'm supposed to be perfect, that it's not okay to lose. On the car ride home, all I need to hear is how much you love me and enjoy watching me play, that my worth isn't determined by my performance, that even on my worst day, I am worthy, that you see me learning, growing, and doing my best, and that is enough.
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0: 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Know your power. You will do fine.
1: Moisturize. Let it dry really fast. 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

This is Zootopia on KZSU Stanford, playing tracks from albums our DJs have played the most over the last 25 years. And at the bottom of every hour, a track recently added to our rotation of the very latest music in our library.

0: I love playing sports, especially for my school. 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

Hi, you're listening to KZSU Stanford 90.1 FM. I'm Labiba, and the first part of today's show is with Professor Noam Chomsky. I'm rebroadcasting an interview I had with Professor Chomsky in 2015. He's a great optimist, and a lot of the optimistic views or a lot of the advice he had in 2015 is still relevant today. The problems that we talked about are still the same. We talked about Latin America, the Middle East, immigration, U.S. foreign policy, and many things. The presidents changed, many things changed. However, the problem's still the same, and Professor Chomsky's explanation and views are still relevant today as they were 10 years ago. So I will quote the French writer Jean-Baptiste Carr when he said, "The more things change, the more they stay the same." And with that, I hope you enjoy the rebroadcast of the very optimistic Noam Chomsky's interview with KZSU Stanford 90.1 FM. Noam Chomsky talked a lot about optimism, and some of his quotes include, "Optimism is a strategy for making a better future, because unless you believe that the future can be better, you are unlikely to step up and take responsibility for making it so."

0: As we're rebroadcasting this interview, we wish Professor Chomsky the best of health, and we wish him a speedy recovery and hope that he is better soon.
1: The interview started with a discussion of President Obama's new nuclear deal with Iran. It was followed with a discussion of the United States' involvement in the Middle East and the chaos that happens whenever the United States gets involved there, from Iraq to Libya to Syria, just to name a few countries. Next, Professor Chomsky talked about Cuba and the history of the U.S. relationship with Cuba. And we ended the interview with a discussion of immigration, how the NAFTA trade agreement influenced the number of immigrants coming from Mexico, and what the United States could do to limit the number of immigrants from Latin America. Throughout today's interview, Professor Chomsky gave some examples of how the media coverage of the United States' involvement in the Middle East and in Cuba and Latin America is quite similar to the media coverage of the U.S. war in Vietnam in its early days. Professor Chomsky pointed out that when the media coverage of the United States' war in Vietnam changed and the American people became more informed about what was really happening, that helped change the public opinion and helped end the Vietnam War. Professor Chomsky is optimistic that eventually, when the media coverage of the U.S. involvement in the Middle East and different countries around the world changes and brings the truth to the American people, that will help change the public opinion and it will help make the world a better place.

0: What do you think of President Obama's new nuclear agreement with Iran?
1: I think it's a step forward. There are many questions. I think it's rather likely that the Republican Congress will find a way to undermine it, perhaps by managing to maintain or impose further sanctions, which would in fact destroy it. If it goes through, it's a step forward, but we should be asking ourselves a number of questions. Today in the New York Times, there's an article in which Israel presents its demands for modification of the agreement. What right does Israel have to say a single word about this? Israel is the most aggressive state in the region. It's carried out 5 invasions of Lebanon. It's radically violating international law in the territories. Has a huge nuclear weapons store. Refused to sign the non-proliferation treaty. It's a rogue state, just like the United States is. What right do they have to impose anything, or we for that matter?
0: Isn't Iran considered a rogue state too?
1: When you look at the charges against Iran, they're very interesting. There is a litany of charges. So, for example, Peter Baker had a think piece, front page think piece in the New York Times, the day of the negotiations, in which he listed the charges against Iran. Now, they're very interesting to look at. So, for example, one of the charges is that Iran supports militias in Iraq which killed American soldiers, so they're destabilizing the region. In other words, when we invade Iraq, destroy the country, kill hundreds of thousands of people, create millions of refugees, incite a sectarian conflict which is tearing the country and the region apart, that's stabilization. When somebody defends themselves against our aggression, that's destabilization. And that's taken for granted. In fact, a question that we might ask ourselves is, what is the Iranian threat supposed to be? It's common standard for political figures in the United States, including presidential candidates, Jeb Bush a couple days ago, to say that the greatest threat to world peace is Iran. And then added, the international community agrees that the greatest threat to world peace is Iran.
0: Do other countries believe American politicians when they say that Iran is the biggest threat to world peace?
1: About a year ago, there was a major poll of international opinion taken by the Gallup organization, the major polling organization in the United States. And one of the questions was, which country is the greatest threat to world peace? Iran was barely mentioned. By far, way in the lead was the United States. The world population regards the United States as the greatest threat to world peace. Nobody else is even close. Now, how can Americans know about that? Well, the press here simply refused to publish it. It was not published. It's a Gallup poll, major poll. So they can continue to say Iran is the greatest threat to world peace. Take, say, nuclear weapons. Suppose, we don't know, but suppose Iran is planning to develop them. What would the threat be? Well, there's an answer. It comes from the highest level of U.S. intelligence, a public report to Congress where they discuss security issues in the world and, of course, discuss Iran. And what they say is, if Iran were to develop a nuclear weapon, it would be part of their deterrent strategy. I mean, every strategic analyst, in fact, everyone with a brain functioning, knows that Iran, if it had a nuclear weapon, could not use it. If it even tried to use it, the country would be vaporized. So, of course, they couldn't use it. But it could be a deterrent. It could deter the two rogue states that rampage in the region, namely the United States and Israel. And they are unwilling to accept the deterrent. That's the threat of Iran. The Iranian government is a rotten government, and in many ways they're a threat to their own population, undoubtedly. But by international standards, they don't count as a threat. Nor does U.S. intelligence even regard them as a threat. But the threat would be potential deterrence. Now, none of this is discussed. What we see in the media is literally op-eds in both the national newspapers, Washington Post and New York Times, op-eds by prominent figures saying, let's bomb Iran. Suppose that in the Iranian press, say in Kayhan, you had op-eds appearing saying, let's bomb the United States. What would the reaction be here? Well, you can guess. But when we threaten to bomb another country, or when Israel says maybe we should bomb Iran, as they regularly do, that's considered fine. All of these things reflect a conception of world order which amounts to saying, look, we own the world. Anything we want to do, we can do. And if anyone resists it, they're criminals.
0: Do we have any idea about how many civilians died in Iraq and Afghanistan as a result of the U.S. involvement there?
1: There was recently a study by the major medical groups, the International Physicians for the Prevention of Nuclear War, Nobel Prize-winning group, Physicians for Social Responsibility, came out with a major report on casualties from the U.S. wars, Iraq and Afghanistan, well over a million killed. That wasn't even reported. In the case of Libya, I would suggest that you have a look at a recent issue of Foreign Affairs, the main establishment journal, not the radical rag. There's an article on Libya by a well-known analyst who estimates that the NATO attack multiplied the number of casualties by at least a factor of 10. He points out that the war was practically over with very few casualties when NATO decided to attack, but the NATO attack greatly increased the number of people killed and turned the country into total chaos. And in fact, recall that the NATO attack was in violation of a Security Council resolution that the NATO powers had initiated. That resolution, which they used as a pretext for the attack, actually called for a ceasefire. It called for a no-fly zone to protect civilians and a ceasefire and negotiations. Actually, Gaddafi accepted that. NATO rejected it and instead became the air force of the rebels, practically destroying the country and killing a huge number of people. That's Iraq and Libya. How is this interpreted here? Well, it's very interesting. Take a look at the latest issue of Middle East Policy, one of the more liberal and critical of the scholarly Middle East journals. It features a long symposium of ambassadors, generals, high-level officials, in which they discuss what U.S. policy should be in the Middle East. It's taken for granted that the U.S. is committed to stabilization of the Middle East. And then there are many destabilizing elements like Iran. And the question that's raised is, how can we best continue our policy of stabilization? What's the policy of destabilization? Destroying Libya, destroying Iraq, initiating sectarian conflict that didn't exist before, spreading it throughout the region, not tearing the region to shreds. That's our stabilization. How can we continue that policy? It's the same on every issue. Take a look. Yesterday, there was an op-ed by Thomas Friedman, New York Times, the main diplomatic correspondent. He had an exclusive interview with President Obama in which Obama presented what Friedman calls the Obama Doctrine. Every president has to be a doctrine. The doctrine is engagement, but maintaining our power. And then Obama gives an example. The first example he gives is Cuba. He says, the moves to normalize relations with Cuba are sensible. We're willing to engage with them, but we're so powerful that there's no risk in it for us. And he says, we try these methods of bringing freedom and democracy to Cuba, as he's announced before. We've tried for 50 years to help the Cuban people to bring democracy and freedom. The methods we've used haven't worked very well, so let's try new methods. What are the methods that we've used to bring freedom and justice to Cuba? Well, one is a crushing embargo which is denounced by the entire world outside of Israel, and is extraordinarily harmful to Cubans. And the other is a major terrorist war.
0: What kind of terrorist war did the United States start in Cuba?
1: Kennedy initiated a major terrorist war. It was a very serious one. The only thing we're allowed to mention here is a few attempts to assassinate Castro, and you can kind of dismiss them as CIA shenanigans. But the terrorist war was very serious, and in fact it almost led to a nuclear war. It was one of the reasons behind the missile crisis. But you just can't talk about that. Those are the methods we've used to bring freedom and justice to Cuba. And why? Well, the United States is a pretty open society. We have a rich internal record of declassified documents discussing the reasons for actions. And the reasons in this case were quite explicit. It's what the State Department called back 50 years, for almost 50 years ago, Cuba's successful defiance. That's the phrase that's used. Cuba's successful defiance of U.S. policy going back to the Monroe Doctrine in 1823. That's when the U.S. declared its intention to dominate the hemisphere. And Cuba is defying this, and it's successful. And we can't accept that. So therefore, we have to carry out this destructive embargo and murderous terrorist war. But when it's transmuted into public rhetoric by the president, by the Times diplomatic correspondent and others, it becomes our noble effort to bring freedom and justice to the Cubans. This goes on all the time, not just Iran and Libya and the Middle East. And it's a reflection of a deep-seated imperial mentality which essentially takes for granted that we pretty much own the world, and if anyone resists what we do, everything we do is noble and just, and if anyone resists it, they're criminals.
0: Do you think which president we elect in 2016 will make a difference, or are all the presidents of the United States the same and they all follow the same doctrine?
1: Until the population of the United States takes strong steps to reverse it. Otherwise, there's no reason for power systems or the ideological system, the media, to change what they do, their point of view. I mean, there are two factors that might change American policy. One is international resistance, which is not insignificant. The second is internal pressure by a mobilized public, which has an effect. I mean, it had an effect on the Vietnam War, on other criminal acts.
0: How can the American public try and change things if the media does not report the whole truth, if the media does not report on civilian casualties, and if the media does not report on many of the things that you just discussed?
1: Well, that's your job. That's the job of people who want to reach the public. Yes, you have to get around media suppression. The examples I just cited are, I happen to be quoting the New York Times and the Washington Post, but because they're the major media, and of course they're also more or less on what's called the liberal side. It's not Fox News, so therefore they're extremely important. And this is just standard there. And yes, you have to overcome it. That's what activism is about. That's how the truth about the Vietnam War began to break through, not from the government, from a public opposition.
0: Are you planning to write any new books or articles about media suppression and how the U.S. involvement overseas is covered in the U.S. media?
1: I just wrote an article about it last night. It'll be published in Z Magazine and in Telesur. It's Venezuela's effort to create an international news outlet which reaches mostly Latin America.
0: The title of this new article by Professor Chomsky, in case you would like to read it, is One Day in the Life of a Reader of the New York Times, NYT, April 6, 2015. Have there been any documentaries made about your research and your work on how the media tries to influence people in the United States?
1: There's a well-known documentary called Manufacturing Consent, which is based on a book of which I was a co-author with that same title. It's about media and propaganda, and there are several others. You know, these reach popular audiences, but if the Gallup poll cannot reach a single American newspaper when it publishes the wrong thing, what are the chances for really critical work?
0: Well, we can try.
1: Yes, that's what we have to do. We have to keep trying.
0: You have a famous quote about optimism. Could you share it with us?
1: Well, I think I was quoting Gramsci, who said we should have pessimism of the intellect and optimism of the will.

0: 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Thank you for joining us today for our interview with Professor Noam Chomsky. In this section of the interview, Professor Chomsky will discuss the immigration situation from Mexico and from south of the border and how we can improve this situation.
1: I think it's grotesque that people are fleeing from countries. Where are the immigrants coming from? Many are coming from Mexico. That's largely a result of NAFTA. In fact, at the very moment that NAFTA was instituted, you know, the North American Trade Agreement's called free trade, had nothing to do with free trade, Clinton started militarizing the border. Presumably the reason was that he, as well as most other people, understood that the effect of NAFTA would be to undermine the Mexican economy. I mean, it's presented as if it was a great economic opportunity. In fact, Mexico has had the lowest growth rate among major countries of Latin America since NAFTA was instituted. Mexican farmers, campesinos, can be perfectly efficient, but they can't compete with highly subsidized U.S. agribusiness. So they're driven off the land. Mexican businesses can't compete with U.S. multinationals that must receive national treatment like Mexican businesses under NAFTA, so it'll undermine those sectors of the Mexican economy, and all of this will lead to people fleeing. Other refugees, the main source of refugees now, apart from Mexico, is Honduras. Why Honduras? Well, because in 2009, there was a military coup in Honduras, which threw out the mildly reformist president. The U.S. is one of the only countries that essentially endorsed the coup. You know, didn't say that many words, but it's been supporting the coup regime and even claimed that the election under the military coup was legitimate, which almost nobody did. And the result has been a total horror story in Honduras, kind of like Libya, some of the worst atrocities in the hemisphere, and people are fleeing in fear and misery. Others are fleeing from Guatemala. Why Guatemala? I mean, there are people fleeing today from the Mayan highlands in Guatemala, where there was a virtual genocide in the early 1980s backed by the United States. Now, if you carry out monstrous crimes and destroy countries, you're going to have people fleeing. Well, they flee across the border if they happen to make it. It's not easy. They're rounded up, put into trucks, given a totally fraudulent legal hearing, and then dumped across the border. It's totally grotesque.
0: How can the United States deal with the immigration from Mexico and Guatemala and other Latin American countries in a better way?
1: There are perfectly civilized ways to deal with this. The obvious way, these people aren't fleeing to the United States because they want to leave their countries. They're fleeing mostly because they can't survive in their own countries, partly because of U.S. policies. Well, we could institute policies which make it possible for them to do what they want, live in peace in their own countries. For all, we're responsible for a lot of what happened there. That would be a constructive response. Other than that, you know, there ought to be pretty free movement of people. You look at the trade agreements, so-called free trade agreements, they're not that. But what they do is free capital, but imprison people. They don't permit free movement of people, just free movement of capital. That's in radical violation of free trade. You go back to, say, Adam Smith, one of his principles was that free circulation of labor, free movement of labor, is a prerequisite for free trade. But these systems are designed for the benefit of investors, where people don't count. So capital can move, but people can't. And that's only one of a great many such provisions in these agreements, which have nothing to do with free trade. They're basically investor rights agreements, which are often very harmful to people in all the countries involved. And the immigration problem is part of that.
0: Thank you for joining us today, and we would like to thank our guest, Professor Noam Chomsky, very much for his time and for this interview. In 1933, Dorothy Day and Peter Maurin founded the Catholic Worker Movement. 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The second part of today's show is with the great Russian baritone Dmitri Vorostovsky. He was known as the Elvis of Russian opera, and we'll start with a duet with Dmitri Vorostovsky singing Canzonata Semplici with the wonderful soprano from South Korea, Sumi Cho.

Hi, thank you so much for joining us today on KZSU Stanford 90.1 FM. We just heard Dmitri Vorostovsky, one of Russia's greatest opera singers, sing Katyusha and Dark Eyes. And next, we will hear a second duet between Dmitri Vorostovsky and the great soprano from Korea, Sumi Cho. We will hear them in the Merry Widow duet.

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From Bizet's Carmen, we just heard the Toreador song by Dmitri Vorostovsky. And before that, we heard Dmitri Vorostovsky and the famous soprano from Russia, Aida Garifullina, sing Moscow Nights. And before that, we heard Bright is the Night, also by Dmitri Vorostovsky, who was one of Russia's greatest baritones, and he was known as the Siberian Tiger and the Elvis of Russian opera.

Hi, you're listening to KCSU Stanford 90.1 FM. We just heard Dmitri Vorostovsky sing The Lonely Accordion. And next, we will be listening to the last duet in today's show between Aida Garifullina and Dmitri Vorostovsky. They will sing Deja Vu with music by the famous Russian composer Igor Krutoy.

This is Zootopia on KZSU Stanford, playing tracks from albums our DJs have played the most over the last 25 years. And at the bottom of every hour, a track recently added to our rotation of the very latest music in our library.

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1: It's 12 o'clock.
2: And so it is. It's 12 o'clock, and now it's time for That's Not Bluegrass with me, Sarah Bellum.

Okay, well, another week has gone by, actually 2 weeks. I wasn't here last week. I was at the CBA, California Bluegrass Association's Father's Day Festival up in Grass Valley. It was great. Lots of great bands. I bought a couple CDs, a lot of great weather. Yeah, there were a lot of CDs I didn't get to buy, unfortunately. But yeah. And starting next week, we have, you know, a tradition here on KZSU. Every quarter, we redo our calendar. We redo our KZSU schedule to accommodate the students. And so we're going to have a whole new schedule starting next week for the whole summer. And I think I might take the summer off, have a bit of a vacation, because I'm going to be out of town quite a bit this summer. So yeah, this might be it. This might be my last show for the summer. But okay, so I did want to tell you about tickets to Dust Bowl Revival. They're coming here to Menlo Park this Sunday night to the Guild Theater. So yeah, I want to give away a pair of tickets to that. And I have something queued up from Sam Bush, a favorite of mine. Here he is.

0: Litson on the vocals and guitar, everybody. It's one of his originals.
1: Okay, well, that was a new album, a new Alive album, obviously, from Broken Compass Bluegrass Band. The cut was Lost Years, from the name of the album, Live Picks, Volume 1. They are recording all of their shows and putting out some of them as albums. So, yeah, Broken Compass, watch out for them. They're from Grass Valley. But they do get around playing concerts around here. Before Broken Compass, we heard Lori Lewis and the Crooked Miles from her One Evening in May album. Sam Bush with Same Old River from Glamour and Grits. And Tony Furtado with Water Slide from Roll My Blues Away, as always. And I wanted to tell you, San Francisco Classical Voice serves the arts community and its audiences by delivering high-quality free news and information about classical music. 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Okay, on with the music. I've got something here from Jason Carter, and let's hear it.

Okay, the Central Valley Boys. You're going to miss me when I'm gone, from their album God Gave You to Me. Before that, instrumental from Chad Manning. Fiddler Extraordinaire from up from the Berkeley area. That was Washington's March from Chicken on a Rocket Ship. Molly Tunnel and Golden Highway before that, with Alice in the Bluegrass from City of Gold. And we start off with Jason Carter and a Grateful Dead favorite, Bird, from his newest album, Lowdown Hoedown. That brings us up to date, and I do want to tell you something I keep harping about all the time. 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Okay. On with the music. I got something here from Banja Dan. I don't know which one it is. Hang on a second. It's this one.

Now she's full of faux concern, advice on how to treat a burn. She tells me that I'm gonna be okay, while she's laughing to the bank, leaving me to face a cold and harsh new day. Oh, how much time and money have I wasted on that game? If I could do it over, Lord, it

she's Walter Hart and will not let me in. Well, now that I've lost at poker, I guess I'll give that roulette wheel a spin. Oh, how much time and money will I waste upon this game? I've got

Okay, Dust Bowl Revival with a little add-on there. That gives you a good idea of what they sound like, and they will be playing at the Guild Theater this Sunday night. So, yeah, I guess you could call me if you want to win a pair of tickets to that show this Sunday night, but wait till I finish telling you what else you heard. We heard the Osborne Brothers before the top of the hour with I Will Miss You When You Go from Ernest Tubb Song Folio, put out by the Osborne Brothers. Before that, we heard Crying Uncle Bluegrass Band with Condolences, an instrumental from the Thing of Dreams album. The Rounder Circle, a great young band out of, Burlingame on the peninsula here, or maybe out of San Francisco is more accurate. But they played Come On In Darlin' from their album California Bound. And Banja Dan started all off with his title cut from his album Life's a Gamble. So, yeah, if you do feel like winning a pair of tickets, you can call me right now, 855-723-9010, 855-723-9010, to win a pair of tickets to go see the Dust Bowl Revival at the Guild Theater in Menlo Park on Sunday, if you haven't won anything here in the last 90 days. And in the meantime, Mojave Soul.

Okay, well, we can't have a show without technical difficulties, can we? So hang on a second. Well, that was Jeff Crawford from his album called Recess. I've been working on my homework. It's a whole really more like a kid's album. He's a elementary school teacher, I believe, and has a lot of funny stuff for kids. I like that one. I thought it was funny. Before that, we heard Mission Blue with Nashville Blues from their album Traditional Ways. Steep Canyon Rangers before that with Hard Luck Kid from Next Act. Seth Mulder and Midnight Blue with Bull Run from In Dreams I Go Back. And Mojave Soul from their Mojave Soul album. That was Hurry Up and Wait. Another funny one. Well, I want to congratulate the winner, although I don't remember the name, but we did have a winner for Dust Bowl Revival playing this Sunday at the Guild Theater in Menlo Park. The beautifully newly renovated Guild Theater in Menlo Park, worth a trip from wherever you are. You should look up on their website and make sure it's their website you're looking at. For all the shows that are coming up, they have a lot of great shows, including Dust Bowl Revival this Sunday night, the 28th. And I do have a couple of public service announcements to tell you. If you're looking for a hands-on adventure in science and nature, the Youth Science Institute invites families to visit its free nature centers at Vasona Lake in Los Gatos and Alum Rock Park in San Jose. 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Okay. So now I'm trying to get this album by Blue and Lonesome queued up. It doesn't seem to want to do it. So hang in there.

Okay, that was the new album of Delamay called Magic Accident. The cut was Lifeline. And before Delamay, we heard Trey Wellington from his album Black Banjo. We heard an instrumental medley, I guess, Strasbourg and St. Denis. Before that, John Henry's Farm with I'll Fly Away, traditional bluegrass song or folk song from their album What to Do. And we start all off with Rhonda Vincent filling in for the CD That Wouldn't Work. Music Is What I See, the title cut from her newest album. And I guess that brings us up to date. I have to think about getting out of here. I only have another 11 minutes left. After me, you're in for a treat, because Mr. Bones is going to do a surprise show for you right after me. So yeah, stay tuned for Mr. Bones. And I want to tell you about WWO. It doesn't say what it stands for, but it seeks to educate, heal, and empower children and help them become healthy, independent, productive members of their communities in the world. Sounds like a good idea, right? 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WWO.org. And first, check out what that means, WWO. Anyway, I've got something queued up now from Darling Side. Let's hear it.

0: Okay, Del McCurry with Sweet Music Man from Songs of Love and Life. And before that, Darling Side with Look Up and Fly Away, title cut from their album. And that's it for me. I think I'm going to take the summer off. Hopefully, I'll be back in September. And see y'all then in the virtual world. So have a great summer. This is Sarah Bellum, and you're listening to 90.1 FM KZSU Stanford. 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

And a very good afternoon to you. Just such a lovely day out there. Made even more so, I think, in my humble opinion, by all that lovely jam grass there that Miss Cerebellum was playing. It was just a delight to be trundling on in here with all her Sam Bush and all the other great tracks that she played. And whichever way you call it, Miss Bellum, wish you a lovely summer. And at the worst case, we'll be looking forward to seeing you back there come fall quarter. Alrighty, so excuse me. Speaking of people who are taking little vacations and whatnot, Mr. Lenny Britt is away this week. I believe, if you haven't heard otherwise, I will assume he will be back next week with his rock, pop, and jazzy melodic tunes since the 60s. And I'm going to try and do my darn tootin' best to play, at least for the next hour, tracks that fit into that vein. Looking over here, we got some prog, we got some power pop, we got some classic rock, all that sort of stuff there. We got I know Black Keys are a Lenny Britt favorite. We got some of that, some real greasy going down south. I think we're gonna have some Chuck Prophet there. He's got a real great summertime tune with Willie and Nilly. And we'll go down memory lane with 10 Years After, just ripping it up with I'm Going Home. How about, though, we start off with something inspired by a lovely show that Mrs. Bones and I got to see last week, just spitting distance from here, over at the Bing Concert Hall. Such a lovely hall, just all that kind of what I think of as Scandinavian wood architecture for a lovely sound of the Stanford Medicine Chorus and Orchestra. And they did a bang-up show, as they always do. You know, you're doing brain surgery by day, and then you're a virtuoso violinist by night there. So we had a lot of fun there. And one of the things, celebrating American spirit and rebirth and all that sort of thing, was some Aaron Copland. And brought to mind Emerson, Lake, and Palmer, who did their great version of Fanfare for the Common Man. And turned out that they were always wondering whether Copland would approve of their prog rock version of his work. And he, sure enough, he did, being the progressive guy, I guess, that he is. And I thought then we'd start off with that. Here are Emerson, Lake, and Palmer doing Fanfare for the Common Man off of Works, Volume 1. Give them a listen, see what you think, right here at the Zoo.

Alrighty, so Marshall Crenshaw there just ripping it up with some great power pop songs with some his hit Someday, Someday back to 1982 from Mr. Marshall Howard Crenshaw out of the Motor City. We started off with some prog and ended up in power pop. But, you know, that's the kind of crazy quilt pastiche sounds that that you listen to college radio for. And we aim to deliver all the music programmers do in that regard. Just you never know quite what you're going to get. And maybe it's not your cup of snuff or something like that, but you just come back an hour or two later and there's something else. But anyways, I hope you're liking this stuff, filling in for Lenny Britt, who's taking a little day off there, and he will be back next week. Thought, come on in and spin some of my favorites from music back in the day, kind of in Lenny Britt style. And in addition to that, we heard in those veins, Mr. Thomas Earl Petty out of Gainesville, Florida. Rest in peace, sir. Gave us so much great music with his jangly guitar doing Don't Do Me Like That off of Damn the Torpedoes. And then we went over mostly Brit, you know, completely Brit there, a completely Brit hat trick. We started off with Straubs. We heard the title track of their Hero and Heroine release. Also in there, Ray and Day Davies with the Oh So Prescient. I don't know when that was, back in the 70s, mixed up world with boys and girls and all that sort of thing, with Lola, of course, their great hit. And that was from Lola versus the Power Man. I think that's part one or something like that. And the Money Go Round. That's right. It's right in front of me. Lola versus the Power Man and the Money Go Round, part one. And we started out there with Keith Emerson and the gang of Emerson, Lake, and Palmer doing their Fanfare for the Common Man off of Works, Volume 1. Somewhat inspired by listening to the Stanford Medical Center Orchestra. And wow, what a bang-up job they did last night at Bing Concert Hall. Like 80 piece and... And there were, it seemed like, at least 20 horns there doing, blowing real hard there and rocking the place last night. And that's how we had that in mind there. So good afternoon. As I said a couple of times now, Mr. Bones here sitting in for Mr. Lenny Britt. And why don't we just continue onward. I was going to read you a couple things, but we'll just continue onwards with some more great vestiges from the past there. And here's one that was I've been a big fan of his, another one who passed way too young. I think he's a member of the infamous 27. I don't want to say club, because that doesn't sound right for people who passed at such a young age. But what I'm jibber-jabbering on about is Mr. Tommy Bolin, guitarist, fusion virtuoso. Here he is doing Wild Dogs off of Teaser.

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And that, of course, was Mr. Bebop and Bobby Dylan, excuse me, with the Oh So Enigmatic. Of course, what songs of his aren't? The Oh So Enigmatic, Lily Rosemary and the Jack of Hearts. We went back to 1975 for that, his great Blood on the Tracks release, his 15th release. And at its core, the song is a complex bass bank heist and romantic melodrama as an allegory for shifting identities, hidden moments, and the unpredictability of fate and life. Or so says some bot there, and probably a man who knows a little more about that is Mr. Jacob Dylan, and he said that the songs have been described by critics of stemming from his personal turmoil at the time, particularly his estrangement from his then wife Sarah Dylan and one of their children, Jacob Dylan. Has said, when I'm listening to Blood on the Tracks, that's about my parents. So I guess he ought to know. And again, the album is celebrated as one of Dylan's greatest works, the greatest of the great, I suppose. And featuring poignant lyrics centered on heartbreak, emotional turmoil, and again, the influence of the deterioration of the marriage of Bob and Sarah Dylan. Alrighty, so what else did we hear, you're asking? Well, let me tell you about that. Got it all right here. Nick Lowe there, and Sound of Breaking Glass off of Jesus of Cool, a 2008 remaster. And we started off from Sioux City, Iowa, a true Midwestern stock there. Thomas Richard Bolin, rest in peace, sir. Great, fantastic rock and jazz player. On the rock side, he was with Deep Purple, James Gang, and Zephyr. And on the jazz side, he played with the Manavishnu Orchestra and a member of Billy Cobham's band with the album Spectrum. And we heard from him, Wild Dogs. I've been listening to that one for so long, and it still gives me such shivers. Not Shivers, Mr. Bones, Shivers, off of his teaser album. And he didn't even tragically make it to 27. He died of accidental drug overdose at age 25 in Florida. And to add to extra irony to it, he was touring, playing with or opening for Jeff Beck, and had done a performance in Miami, and after of which a reporter did an interview, John Marlowe of the Miami News, and after the interview he said, "Take care of yourself," to which Bolin replied, "I've been taking care of myself my whole life. Don't worry about me. I'm going to be around for a long time." And hours later, he succumbed to a drug overdose. Alrighty, so you are hanging in here with the Boneyard, within the Boneyard, with old Mr. Bones. My regular gig there, shameless plug, is Saturday afternoons, 2 to 5. And hopefully, with our new schedule, I will be in the old same place. I know they try and do that, and kind of hoping with the summertime, especially, we can all get back to our regular spots. But we will have to wait and see. The new schedule will be up one of these days there. And you know where to go to find it. It is kzsu.stanford.edu, and just click that oh so easy to use schedule link right up top, and you will see it in living color, almost as many colors as the NBC peacock on our schedule. But it's very easy to read, and you will find your DJ should he or she or they been
relocated as part of the upcoming summer schedule. Anyways, why don't we just get right back to it? How about another classic? We'll go in the Bob Dylan one, vein. How about Mr. Jimmy there, rest in peace, sir, doing All Along the Watchtower. And this is from the Atlanta Pop Festival, a live version. Give them a listen, see what you think, right here, KZSU Stanford.

0: excited. Anyone doing that one?
1: Which one?
0: 30.
1: I'm doing it.
0: 30 days in the hole.
1: Yeah. That's nice.
0: 30 days in the hole. 30 days in the hole.
1: Lord have mercy.
2: Oh, yeah.
1: Come on in, man.
2: That's it.
1: Yeah, right.

0: There's a monster in your chest. These guys hijacked your ship, and they sold your cryotube to this human. And he put an alien inside of you. It's a really nasty one. And in a few hours, it's gonna burst its way through your rib cage, and you're gonna die. Any questions?
1: Who are you?
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See my baby. Yeah. Home, home, home. We have to see my girl. Been so long.

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Wow. And old Mr. Bones' opinion, rock and roll don't get much better than that. Of course, that was The Who with their classic, The Who Out of Shepherd's Bush, London, I should say, formed back way back whence in 1964. Along with, yes, of course, we all know Pete Townsend and his power guitar and that Marshall stack. And Keith Moon, who left us way too early, and the driving bass we just heard on that track, along with those clicks, I think are so cool. And of course, the very handsome Roger Daltrey up front of there, muscular guy that he is, just twirling the microphone around. Boy, those were the days. Who were considered to be one of the most influential rock bands of the 20th century. Duh. Their contributions to rock include the development of the Marshall amplifier stack. Those are those big black amps that you see behind very loud bands like The Who. Large PA systems. And, way back when, the use of synths. And... Entwistle and Moon just putting down the rhythm section on that. Alrighty. Oh, yeah, and not to mention the rock opera. So, that's the skinny on The Who there. And you want to know more? Boy, you just search anywhere and you're going to get more than you'd ever want to know, maybe, on that great band. We also heard from... Canned Heat. In fact, before that were two bands that suddenly hit their nadir up playing at Woodstock, and kind of then slowly drifted down from that high peak in the subsequent years. Talking about Canned Heat doing the Summertime Classic, going up to the country, and that's off a very best of Canned Heat. And then before that, another guitar player's guitar player. I'm amazed that the neck of his guitar doesn't self-combust when he's doing songs like I'm Going Home to See My Baby. What else? Mr. Alvin Lee and the 10 Years After off of their Undead release. And anybody else did we hear from in that go-round? Oh, yeah. Humble Pie, Steve Marriott, and the gang there, another one who left us way too early, tragically in a house fire, doing 30 Days in the Hole, another one with just that amazing bass line. And that's off of their Smokin' release. And we started off the whole shebang with Mr. Jimmy. God, another one who, we love. He's part of the 27 Club, right? All Along the Watchtower, live from Atlanta Pop Festival, I think that was. And again, channeling Mr. Bebop and Bobby Dylan. All Along the Watchtower was from his John Wesley Harding album, his eighth album, back in 1967. And the song is an allegory about very prescient, again, about, there's always probably impending societal change. It just seems so much bigger in the last few years than the many decades I can recall. Song is an allegory about impending societal collapse, the cyclical nature of history, and the clash between society's outcasts and its elite. And like Chuck Prophet, whom we'll hear from next, the song, all the songs for Harding album were written as he was recovering, written in 6 weeks, no less. Imagine, he does in 6 weeks what, many singer-songwriters would be proud of in a lifetime, but he did it in a six-week period at the end of 1967 after while he was recovering from a motorcycle crash. And anybody else we hear from? No, I think that was it. And good afternoon to you. Mr. Bones here.
Sitting in for Lenny Britt, who I would strongly believe will be back next week. Haven't heard anything otherwise. And what a dedicated KZSU staffer he is. We will assume he will be back. Of course, with the caveat that, as Sarah Bella mentioned earlier, summer schedule will be taking effect starting next week. So in case... your favorite DJ happens to get moved, you know what to do. Just go over to kzsu.stanford.edu and click the schedule button and search for said personage, and you will probably find him, her, or them. Okie dokie. So just having a good old time here, playing some classic rock from back in the day. But also interspersed with what to me are summertime songs. And here's a newer one, more recent. Mr. Chuck Prophet singing about a young couple there having a good time, young couple in San Fran City, hometown of Chuck Prophet. And his band is, after all, called The Mission Express. Although he's, you know, he's got the new album out with it's all cumbia themed, and he's traveling with a different band for that tour. But anyways, here he is, Mr. Chuck Prophet, Mr. San Francisco, doing Willy and Nilly off of The Land That Time Forgot.

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1: 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Oh, and remember, I really do love everybody, especially you, baby.
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0: going kind of ritzy there with two gentlemen who were as ritzy as they sounded there. They were core components of the great San Francisco sound. I'm talking, of course, about Jorma Ludvig Kokkonen, the Jr., and John William Cassidy, aka Jack Cassidy, both out of Washington, D.C., but they got together with the band Jefferson Airplane, and which is one of the first success, well, this one says the first successful exponent of the San Francisco sound, and they later went off and formed Hot Tuna, which was originally a side project off of Airplane. I guess they wanted to explore their ritzy side of their musical personas, but also because Grace Slick was recovering from throat. I don't know if it was just exertion or actual surgery, but anyway, she couldn't sing, so they were doing that, and the rest is history, as they say. The great Hot Tuna catalog, and we heard a classic instrumental from them, The Water Song, with featured Cassidy's kind of running bass line that he's known so well for. And I did happen to see they are in the city someplace in the not too distant future, in case you're interested in that. And we heard that is off of the Burgers album. That's the one them probably off some beach just due west of here. I don't know, somehow they got that John Dillinger style old automobile out on the beach for a great shot of them. Before that, we went oh so ritzy. You know, we can't, even though we try and do classic rock in the Boneyard, we're going to get some roots influence in it. And one of the progenitors of that sound, of course, was Mr. J.J. Cale out of Oklahoma City, Oklahoma, known for his laid-back ritzy style and laconic delivery that he used throughout his career. And he gave us a live version of his classic Crazy Mama release. And he's another one I always catch my eye, the kind of due diligence, the grunt work that the musicians have to do before those who are lucky enough to hit pay dirt, and I put that in quotes, but especially so for Cale. He said that I was dirt poor, not making enough to eat, and I wasn't a young man. I was in my 30s, so I was very happy, and it was nice to make some money. And he's speaking of the 1970 when Eric Clapton had recorded his After Midnight on his debut album, and lifted him out of, I don't know, poverty, too strong a word. I don't know when you're saying he was hungry and couldn't eat there, but glad he stuck with it and gave us all his great music. Rest in peace, Mr. J.J. Cale. And before that, we heard from the man himself doing another J.J. Cale song, Mr. Eric Clapton, doing Cocaine off of The Cream of Clapton. Alrighty, so you are hanging here with Mr. Bones, filling in for Lenny Britt, who will, I believe, give odds that he and Face the Music will be back here at this exact same spot next week. But as I've said a few times now, our schedule could change, so he might be someplace else. But anyways, why don't we just continue onward then with kind of the classic but outlier rock there, including I don't think Mr. Frank Zappa would be too keen on the classic rock appellation, but whatever you want to call him, here's he's doing something that's even on the Boneyard show biography with his Mr. Frank Zappa with some sage advice about yellow snow.
1: Dreamed I was an Eskimo. Frozen wind began to blow.

Whereupon I proceeded to take that mitten full of the deadly yellow snow crystals and rub it all into his beady little eyes with a vigorous circular motion hitherto unknown to the people in this area, but destined to take the place of the mud shark in your mythology. Here it goes now, the circular motion. Rub it!

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Great googly moogly. 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And rightly so, because the deadly yellow snow crystals had deprived him of his sight. And he stood up

Well, that's going to do it for old Mr. Bones here. I had a blast filling in for Lenny Britt and Face the Music. Like I said, he'll most likely be back here next week, so come on back. Also invite you to come join me on my regular show there with mostly new Roots Americana music and some yucks and some ticket giveaways. That's Saturday afternoons at 2 p.m. hanging in the Boneyard with old Mr. Bones. And we'll have something else coming up for you in just a few minutes. And here's just a little bit of Ronnie Wood, Feeling the Fire. Mr. Bones out.

This is Zootopia on KZSU Stanford, playing tracks from albums our DJs have played the most over the last 25 years. And at the bottom of every hour, a track recently added to our rotation of the very latest music in our library.

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